K92.3, Orlando's number one for new country. How you doing? It's Adam, and it's ticket time. You want to win a pair of tickets to All-Star Jam? Open up that K92.3 app and get ready, because after this song, we're going to give you a keyword that could get you tickets. August 23rd, it's a Sunday. It's coming up after this song.

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0: And we're talking about one of the most unique shows in all of country music's history. And guess what? We put it on right here. It's called the K92.3 All-Star Jam.
1: Yes, we're celebrating 31 years with Cole Swindell, Chris Young, Dustin Lynch, and more. Your favorite artists and more. Thanks to All Seasons Pools, August 23rd.
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It's Orlando's number one for new country, K92.3. How you doing? It's Adam. And this song sounds really comfortable. There's a reason for it, because it's a family affair. Luke co-wrote this song with his real brother-in-laws. Yeah, so having your wife's siblings in the studio is a secret, I guess. It's Rethink Some Things.

K92.3, Orlando's number one for new country. Well, this song almost sounded a lot different. It was originally supposed to be George Burge and Tyler Hubbard from Florida Georgia Line, but Tyler hit a snag and couldn't make it there. So they said, hey, Luke, Brian, you want to help? And he said, yes.

0: little girl. Amen, brother. 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It's Dustin, D-U-S-T-I-N, Dustin, as in Dustin Lynch, one of the many people playing All-Star Jam. Enter it now and try to win these tickets.
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K92.3, Orlando's number one for new country. 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

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I hope you're having a great Saturday night. My name's Adam Alexander, and after this song, we are going to give you a word, a keyword, and it could get you tickets to All-Star Jam. 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You are

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0: 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And guess what? We put it on right here. It's called the K92.3 All-Star Jam.
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saw the old man's face, front page obituary. He was a millionaire. He left his fortune to some guy he barely knew. His kids were mad as hell.

People are crazy. Thank you, Billy. It's K92.3, Orlando's number one for new country. Well, it's not a romantic song about an ex, and it's a Taylor Swift song, so that's kind of crazy. But no, she watched a pre-show of the Toy Story 5, and then she wrote this one coming from the point of view of Jessie the cowgirl reuniting with her old owner, Emily. So it's from her point of view. Listen to the words. It's K92.3.

K92.3, Orlando's number one for new country, is a keyword weekend of winning. How you doing? It's Adam. How about I give you that keyword that could get you tickets to see, Cole Swindell and Chris Young and Dustin Lynch and Rodney Agnew. It goes on and on. Your keyword is Cole, C-O-L-E. 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Cole. I got a

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K92.3, Orlando's number one for new country. How you doing? It's Adam. All right, I got a trivia question that has no prize, but let's see how you do. Shania Twain recently said that if she was to re-record That Don't Impress Me Much, instead of saying, "So you're Brad Pitt," she would say this person instead. Who is it? I'll tell you in two songs. Wouldn't turn

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1: K92.3, Orlando's number one for new country. That song is just pure energy. Luke Combs on K92.3. So, all right, how about this? Shania Twain said if she was to re-record That Don't Impress Me Much, instead of saying, so you're Brad Pitt, she says she would say, so you're Harry Styles.

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K92.3, Orlando's number one for new country. What are you doing on August 23rd? I would like to fill that night up with you. How about tickets to All-Star Jam? You could win them. You'll see this guy. This is Rodney Atkins. He's playing one of the many. Cole Swindell, Dustin Lynch. All right, we'll give you a keyword after this song. Could get you a pair of tickets to All-Star Jam, August 23rd. They're going away.

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0: And we're talking about one of the most unique shows in all of country music's history. And guess what? We put it on right here. It's called the K92.3 All-Star Jam.
1: Yes, we're celebrating 31 years with Cole Swindell, Chris Young, Dustin Lynch, and more. Your favorite artist and more. Thanks to All Seasons Pools, August 23rd.
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C-H-R-I-S. Chris, as in Chris Young, one of the many artists. 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

Jelly Roll on K92.3, Orlando's number one for new country. And if you saw him recently, you're not going to see him for a while. He announced this morning he's going to take a year or two off of touring to heal, as he said it. And we'll respect that, won't we? Someone you can see is this guy. This is Zach John King, and he's going to be in Orlando on the 23rd of this month. Happy August, yeah. K92.3's All-Star Jam, one of the many artists.

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K92.3, Orlando's number one for new country. That is George Burge, and he's one of the many artists for All-Star Jam August 23rd, and it's time to win tickets, almost. After the song, we'll give you a keyword. Could get you a pair of tickets. Hang out. 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
0: 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It's called the K92.3 All-Star Jam.
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You know it. You're the only 10 I see. Ella Langley, K92.3, Orlando's number one for new country. I cannot end that song without saying that. I apologize, because if you listen to the radio a lot, you've heard me say it every single time it ends. I just can't do it. I'm sorry. How you doing? It's Adam. If you listen closely to the end of this new one from Riley Green, you're going to hear a very familiar voice. Riley wrote Think As You Drunk as a direct tribute to Toby Keith, and after playing it for Toby's estate, they actually allowed him to embed a real vocal sample from As Good As I Once Was right into the track. So, Toby Keith's an official co-writer of this 2026 single.

It's Orlando's number one for new country, K92.3. How are you doing on this beautiful Saturday night? My name's Adam Alexander, getting close to getting quitting time for me, but I wanted to play this one. This is the first time in his entire career that his own song got stuck in his head. That's what he said anyway. It's Luke Combs, Be By You, K92.3.

Oh, yeah. It's K92.3, Orlando's number one for new country. How you doing? It's Adam. And let's give you a keyword that could get you tickets to All-Star Jam, shall we? The keyword is Rodney, R-O-D-N-E-Y, as in Rodney Atkins, because he's one of the many artists playing All-Star Jam. 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
1: 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And Chris Young.
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17: From the people who brought you It's the Dog Park comes...

Well, that is all-star artist Jordan Davis. Yeah, he was on our 2018 All-Star Jam with Morgan Wallen. Yeah, 2018. So our new All-Star Jam this year is going to be on the 23rd, just 22 days away. That's it for me, folks. My name's Adam Alexander. Time for me to fly. I'll be back tomorrow at 5 p.m. Have a good Saturday night. What's left of

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16: I'm Beth Perrell. Heart of Florida United Way has launched a mobile hub to deliver critical resources directly to Central Florida communities in need. And with me is Kelly Astro, who is Heart of Florida United Way Senior Vice President of Community Impact. And I know you said you're a little tired, but you had a real high yesterday when you got to introduce the community to this hub, right?
17: We did. Yes, it was for me 2 years in the making. So I've been with the organization for 2 years, and our CEO, President and CEO Jeff Hayward, had this vision even before I got there to have some kind of mobile resiliency lab that would be able to be deployed into the community. And so it has been 2 years of a little bit of blood, a little bit of sweat, and a lot of tears at times, but also overwhelming joy that we were able to debut this 51-passenger sized vehicle that has been retrofitted into a state-of-the-art technology lab that will be able to bring services out into the community and also be available to be deployed in the event of disasters or hurricanes. You know, I don't want to say the H word as we're in the midst of the season, but to be able to go into those communities that need it most.
16: And that blends right into the most obvious question, which is why a bus, why a mobile unit?
17: I think, you know, so many people, especially in our Central Florida community, transportation is just such a barrier for people being able to get there. I mean, even for people who have access to cars and can get anywhere that they need to, just knowing that traffic is going to take you a lot of time, you just tend to second guess and do I really need this? And oftentimes it's those who need services most who are waiting on really long bus trips. They don't have cars that they can access. If they are trying to get a ride share, it's just too expensive. And so they oftentimes will forgo those services. And then on top of that, when you're asking people to go from agency to agency, they are having to make multiple trips. And so the idea of being able to bring this mobile unit into a community where individuals can come and access it in a place that is very convenient and comfortable for them, whether that's one of the neighborhood schools, whether that's in a neighborhood center, whether that's in a partnering with one of our nonprofit partners or local businesses, it eliminates that transportation barrier and makes it a much more comfortable and welcoming experience for individuals to utilize.
16: Yeah, it makes sense too that if there are many people in the same community who need help, why have all of them each try to find transportation to a location? But when it comes to the location itself, is, you know, having a set location, a building somewhere, there's maintenance for that, there's rent for that. Is the bus lightening the load there?
17: A little bit. So one of the things is a lot of our programs for Heart of, you know, there are a lot of nonprofits that have spaces where people come to their building or to their location and the services happen on site. For Heart of Florida United Way, a lot of our services are really partnership based. So we are going into libraries or community centers. And so this is going to actually be for us a roving hub where, again, individuals can access many of the services that we offer all across the county in a variety of different places in that one centralized location. So, yes, we're having to, for the first time, we are looking very closely at fuel costs and all of those things. But I think in terms of, you know, I think in our mind, the costs certainly outweigh, you know, the negatives tiered to be able to provide these services.
18: Yeah, it's funny. I kind of saw it the other way, that it might be more expensive to have that one building, you know, that serves a lot of, which you do have a building, of course, but
17: we do have a building. We do have a building, but you know, I think again, it's in one location. And so for us, it made sense because we serve Orange, Osceola, and Seminole counties, which when you think about just the geographic, you know, map of that, it's a very large spread. And so when we're asking people, you know, we're located in the Packing District, but if you're asking people from East Orlando or from, you know, the most eastern or western parts of Osceola County, you're asking them to travel a long distance to get to where we are. And so it just made more sense to us to go to them.
18: And it does seem that it makes you more agile in the times of something like a hurricane. Again, well, sorry, I said the word, but describe it for us, because I'm envisioning, I have not seen it. I'm picturing a city bus. Is it bigger, smaller?
17: So it is, it is kind of the size of a city bus. So if you had all the rows in it, it would fit kind of more like a school bus size. So it will fit 51 people if it was set up like a traditional bus. And so what we did is we pulled out all of the seats. We put in desks on each side. It's amazing how much space I had a hard time imagining all of this when we were putting it together. When you take out all of those seats, there actually becomes quite a bit of room in the bus. And so we have desks that are set up with 15 to 16 computer stations. It is ADA accessible. So we do have a lift in the back of the bus so that everyone can get on and off easily, if, you know, no matter their situation. And we have technology built into this. So we have two Starlink satellites that are part of this that will provide Wi-Fi services for up to 500 devices wherever it travels to. And so that we found, you know, even if someone is coming in to learn how to set up an email account as part of one of our digital education classes, you know, not only are they going to be using our computer, but they can bring in their phone, they can bring in a tablet, they can actually get all of those things synced up together because we have this access.
18: Okay, well, that begs the next question then. In addition to that class you just mentioned, what will the bus do? What will it provide?
17: Sometimes I like to think the reverse of what aren't we going to do? So I think, you know, we are, United Way has a whole host of programs that we provide to the community, and they fall into the categories of education, financial stability, basic needs, and health and wellness. And so, for instance, you know, one that a lot of people might be familiar with is our Volunteer Income Tax Assistance Program, or VITA. And this is a service that we provide IRS certified tax preparers who are able to do and submit taxes for households or individuals making up to $73,000. So typically we would have locations in different counties. We will actually be able to come with the bus, and individuals be able to come on, and we'll work with them one-on-one to actually complete taxes and submit those for their refunds. But we will be offering our Help Me Grow program, which allows parents and guardians to be able to have an assessment done to, if they're concerned that their toddler isn't maybe meeting developmental milestones, and then they're able to be paired up with resources for that. We have a program called Uplift Ed, which focuses on high school students and adult learners who are interested in going back to school, but really helping them. We'll be doing FAFSA completion events at different local high schools. We will be doing college application and scholarship activities on that bus to help students be able to apply to and afford the college that they'd like to attend. We have our Bank On Coalition, Mission United. You know, the things we are doing are endless. Also, you know, we are going to be launching the new home for Take Stock and Children in Orange County. So going out to the local middle schools to have students and families complete applications to apply for that program. And then also work with our community schools at Osceola High School in Kissimmee and Midway Elementary School for the Arts in Sanford. Again, to be able to provide digital education classes for students, families, and seniors. I think, you know, one of the other things that we're really excited about in our work is the opportunity to partner with other nonprofits. For instance, working with Meals on Wheels or Seniors First to go into their areas where they're working and to actually host these digital education classes. We did a pilot of one without the bus just to kind of get things ready. And, you know, we provided 25 laptops to individuals who had never used computers before, got them set up on email so they could do telehealth appointments, send emails, get on Facebook to be able to look at pictures of their family and friends. And also for some of our seniors who are part of those programs who are still working and need additional skills to be able to be more efficient in their jobs, where we were able to help provide that as well.
18: Wow, that's a lot, like you said. And these are programs, a lot of them that we've been hearing about for years. We know they've been your
17: yes.
18: programs. But you're obviously expecting some kind of increase in the participation of the programs by offering this. What are your projections?
17: We are really looking, and I think, you know, it's been a slow but subtle shift for Heart of Florida United Way to really provide more direct service programs. So over the course of the last 2 years, we have really made a concerted effort to look at the work that we're doing, see where those needs and those gaps are, and then to expand that work based on demand. You know, I would hate to even say what we're expecting right now, because I think, you know, right now we're not even quite sure. We have people after our launch and ribbon cutting yesterday, we had several nonprofits reaching out saying, can we schedule you all to come out? So I think it's going to be, our hope is that once kind of things get into a usual cadence, we will have that mobile unit out 5 days a week, multiple times a day in different communities doing, you know, I think when we look at our VITA program, it's going to be predominantly obviously happening during tax season. When we're looking at our FAFSA completion, that's going to have a strong kickoff in October. We've even talked with some of the school districts about going into some of the communities where they have low kindergarten registration rates and being able to provide assistance with kindergarten registration right in the communities where they're seeing challenges getting those parents to register their children.
18: I mean, I can see for sure thinking I'm that mom, two jobs, taking care of young children. You tell me it could help if I go into your VITA program. I'm not sure I'm going to make the choice of trying to take time off from work or finding the transportation all the way across town. Whereas if you'd come to me, that's going to make all the difference in the world.
17: It is. And when you consider the fact that, you know, 47%, almost 50% of our population, of the households in Central Florida are considered part of the ALICE population, of that asset limited, income constrained, and employed. So they're working hard, but they're still not able to feel comfortable making ends meet. What we really want is to be able to have this mobile unit serve them. You know, it is hard if you are a parent and you're working one or two jobs and you have children. You know, there are a lot of choices that you have to make. And sometimes the choices that you make end up costing you more than if you had the luxury of either time or transportation, or just someone who can help you, you know, and who's a resource for you. So that again is another thing that we hope to be able to do within these communities.
18: You had the launch of the mobile hub, and you piloted the one program without it. But mm-hmm. is this a pilot now, or is this just gangbusters?
17: Yeah, it is. I think it is. You know, I like to say that I guess now that I've been at the organization for 2 years, I can no longer say I'm new. But I held on to that I'm new for at least 16, you know, 18 months. And so for us, you know, no, the way that we are going to do this is going to evolve and change as we see needs increase, decrease, change over time. And so the work that we're doing now, I think I view our mobile unit is always going to be a work in progress, changing and developing to meet the needs of those we serve in this very quickly ever-changing world. And so the services that we're providing now, a year from now, may be a little bit different. And again, if we have some kind of a weather system that comes in, or we have some other type of man-made disaster where, you know, that's going to change how, you know, what the work that we're doing on this vehicle, because that may mean we've got to go in and to be able to support that community and partner with other organizations and local governments to be able to, you know, ensure that everyone in that community has what they need to get by.
18: Talk about those partnerships again, because it sounds like from the conversations you had yesterday that a lot of people are helping you brainstorm. Here's an application. Mm-hmm. Here's a place you can go. But also there are some other entities that have mobile units now for situations like hurricanes. And maybe you foresee some kind of coordination there.
17: Yes, I think, you know, we're now in the bus game, I guess you can okay. say. And it's interesting. There is a there is a medium-sized group of people and organizations out there who all have these mobile units, and they range from vans to you know, as large a vehicle as we have. And I think when we are looking, you know, we had one organization in particular that really focuses more on food distribution, and they said to us, you know, is there an opportunity for when our vehicle is out providing food to people in the community who can't come and get it, maybe there's a way to have your bus out there as well and getting them signed up for other services, or providing them with other different types of resources. So, you know, I think that we are going to be looking at partnering with different organizations as well to be able to, you know, build on. I'm of the mindset we don't need to recreate the wheel. If there are ways that we can be working with other organizations to expand and amplify the work that's happening, let's do that together. So instead of, oh, well, we'll be there on Monday and they'll be there on Tuesday, well, why wouldn't we just both be there at the same time, and we'll see more individuals coming out and we'll be able to both help all of those individuals who come.
18: Because it sounds like all of those organizations are also facing that people have to travel to come to us. Let's just go mm-hmm. to us.
17: Yeah. And, you know, I think some of this is you hear a lot with, again, there's a lot of mobile units that focus around food distribution. There's also a lot that are health based. And so, you know, you might have the mammogram bus that is going out, or you have, you know, some of our partners have dental units. And some of those organizations are ones that we have had very longstanding relationships with and continue to have very, very committed partnerships with. And so, yeah, I think it does make absolute sense. You know, I sometimes feel that there's a perception that's, you know, there are a lot of nonprofits in Central Florida. And there are a lot of good people doing good work, but there are times when we're almost, you know, we're I don't want to say competing, but we are not coordinating as well as we could. And I think Heart of Florida United Way has always taken on the role of being a convener. And so being able to coordinate some of these efforts so that we are all going together, I think can also be extremely helpful.
18: Are you at Heart of Florida United Way also about helping those organizations network the services they have so they can work with other organizations and not reinvent the wheel?
17: Absolutely. I mean, I think that there is no reason, we don't want to be duplicating things that are already happening. And we also, you know, if we know, and I think Heart of Florida United Way for those who may not be aware, we are also, when people pick up the phone and either call or text 211, that's Heart of Florida United Way. And we have, I think right now in our database, over 3,000 organizations that have registered with us to, you know, be part of our database so that we are able, when somebody calls into that line, to be able to say, I have no idea how to find childcare that I can afford. Okay, well, here are all of these different organizations that you can go. So we try to be able to do that. We've always been trying to do that. So I think, you know, it's a natural next step for us to be doing some of that work now in person and helping individuals, again, not have to go from place to place to place. And the end goal for all of the work that we do, and I think for so many nonprofits, is that hopefully individuals don't need us, that they will get to a place of financial stability. And, you know, I think that is the overarching goal of the work that we're doing.
18: But did you go into this, the mobile hub, mm-hmm. you know, blindly or hopefully, or were you kind of looking around? Were there some success cases in other cities that you kind of looked at?
17: I think it went in, our CEO will tell a story that he was at another city with the United Way, and they had this really splashy van that drove around everywhere. And he came back and he said, we need something that takes our programs into this community. The thought of this started, I think, probably about 6 months before I got there, maybe 7 months. And when I arrived, I just thought, are you kidding? I don't know anything about buses. Like, I'm going to have to do this. And I think the rest of our team, you know, you don't realize all of the things that go in to purchasing and retrofitting and licensing a bus of this size. So we now have experts in DOT rules and regulations. I didn't know what an air brake was until this. We, you know, when you hire a bus driver, all of the things that you need to make sure are done with that, even so far as getting license plates for the bus. You know, it really was a learning experience for all of us. And, you know, I think that's why when I started, I said there were some blood, sweat, and a lot of tears periodically, but we've come through this. And I think that as a team, we're just so proud of what this looks like, of the feeling that you get when you walk inside it. It's just kind of it's a special place.
18: Yeah, for sure. And actually, I asked the question to lead to another question. Had no idea you had to go through all of those things. I was kind of leading to, I wondered how you knew what you needed to set up inside, you know, the 15 desks and such.
17: We, you know, we talked with a lot of people, and it's kind of the one story I share often is that when we were talking about, we had several different retrofit companies. I didn't even know there were all of these different retrofit companies that did this kind of work. You know, we first talked about, okay, ideally, what would this look like? Is this truly a mobile classroom? How many people do we want in it? So we had to kind of really narrow down what would make sense in there. Then what did we want versus how much room did we have? And having experts eventually the company that we went with, who kind of said, you can fit this number of people very comfortably in it and still have room. And we said, okay, that's where we want to go. And, you know, at the end of the day, we wanted something that was a little bit flashy, a little bit sexy, a little bit like inviting, as opposed to it looking like a traditional Greyhound bus or a train where you just have seats facing each other. We wanted it to feel special. And so it did take talking with some experts across this country. And, you know, there are some, as you mentioned earlier, there are folks here with other mobile units. I toured a few of those also, and I was like, oh, I like the way that looks, and I like that. And so we were able to bring all of this into the design that we eventually ended up with.
18: Well, it sounds like you had a great launch. What's next?
17: Well, we kick things off with our first two stops next week. So Wednesday afternoon is Meet the Teacher at Osceola High School, which is the first Heart of Florida United Way community school and the first community school in Osceola County. And then where it will be there to help families sign up for free medical care that will be part of our community school in partnership with Orange Blossom Family Health. And then on Friday, it goes to our first community school, Midway Elementary School for the Arts in Sanford, to do the same work over there. And then we will begin to start building out the schedule for all of the activities that will be coming down the road. So stay tuned. There will be, you know, we will have on our website, social media, where the bus is going to be. And I think if anyone is interested in learning more about the work or getting engaged in this work, we would absolutely welcome any interest that anyone has. This is, it literally takes a village to move these wheels across Central Florida. And so we'd love to, you know, be able to engage with a lot of different volunteers and folks who are interested in being a part of this work.
18: Let me let people know that online they can go to your website, which is hfuw.org, Heart of Florida United Way, and take a look at that information. Anything else I haven't asked you, Kelly, about this new mobile hub?
17: No, I think, you know, you wonderful questions. I think, you know, what the one thing that I do have to give a little bit of credit to, because we couldn't have done this on our own. You know, a bus is an expensive operation. And so I really want to give thanks and recognition to Wells Fargo Foundation for their support in really sponsoring, being the premier sponsor. They contributed about $500,000 to the support of this. And going back when we were talking about costs and gas and all of that, they've committed an additional $100,000 to make sure that we're able to keep this going for this first year. And so, you know, it takes strong community partnerships to do this kind of work. And we are so grateful for them and grateful for all of the other partners who have come on board, no pun intended, but come on board to be, you know, aligned with the mission of Heart of Florida United Way.
18: Kelly Astro is Heart of Florida United Way's Senior Vice President of Community Impact. I'm Beth Perrell.
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4: 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Welcome to the show.
5: Thanks for having me, Beth. I'm so excited to talk about what we do here at SOS.
4: Do you mind taking us through sort of the history? Because again, it started, as I understand it, because the founder, Susan Johnson, had an experience of receiving that kind of support and figured out what a difference it could make.
5: Yeah, so I'd love to talk to you about Susan and her history and the heart and soul about why SOS was founded. So how I got involved with SOS, I'll start there. My mom knew Susan, and I was finishing up my doctorate at UCF in education. And my mom said, hey, there's this woman in Winter Park. She's trying to help girls graduate college. Isn't that what you studied? And I probably rolled my eyes at her and said, yes, mom, that's exactly what I studied. So my mom's like, well, why don't you give her a call? Why don't you meet with her? So I met with Susan, and she had crafted this program, Support Our Scholars, in a way that was so thoughtful and so sound, given that she had no educational theoretical framework that she was working with. So I was so lucky to get to work alongside Susan for, oh gosh, I don't know how many years. So Susan will tell you, she was one of our students. She had a very tangly childhood. When she was in high school, she was on a like work study kind of scholarship at a boarding school, and her family didn't pay the outstanding balance of her tuition. So she found this out, and instead of talking to someone, she just left. So she dropped out of high school, moved to Orlando with her boyfriend at the time, who she will say she knew for about 10 minutes, and was like, okay, I'll get a job. And probably no shock, it was really hard to get a job with no high school diploma. So she actually got a job as a housekeeper at what is now Advent Health, at the time was Florida Hospital. And she had two kids in pretty rapid succession. So she was looking for support for her oldest kid, who was born with some severe disabilities. And somebody put her in contact with this woman named Margie Stibbick. She was a former OCPS teacher that lived in College Park. And Margie just mentored Susan and helped walk next to her during this really challenging phase of her life. And Ms. Stibbick never gave Susan a dime, but instead she'd be like, well, if you want to get your GED, I'll watch your kids so you can study. If you want to go take classes at Rollins, let me help figure out how we can make that happen. And was just somebody that walked next

0: state. And then they said, okay, like we can do this. So they sent another girl, Elise. She went to Cornell. And then the program slowly started growing. So now we've had 148 girls that have graduated the program. And we have 58 who are currently in school freshman year through seniors.
1: And what are some of the things that these particular girls are dealing with or have had happen in their life that kind of put them in a place where they need the help?
0: So all of our girls are low income, and 92% of them are the first in their families to go to college. So they don't have a parent or somebody that they can say, hey, here's how college works. So one of the largest statistical predictors of whether you're going to graduate college is your family's level of income. So on average, our students, their family income is $30,000. So right there, statistically, they're at a huge disadvantage from other students. But what we provide to these students is so much more than just financial support. So each girl in our program does get a scholarship, which is certainly helpful, but it is not the life-changing part of what we do. The life-changing part of what we do is we pair each girl with a mentor. So it's a one-to-one student to mentor ratio. And then we provide her with a community of other students, a community of mentors, a community of supporters who want nothing but for her to be successful and help her to dream bigger than even what she thinks is possible. So on average, for a first-gen low-income student, they have about a 27% graduation from college, plus or minus. We have a 93.68% graduation rate from college. And it's not because of the extra money that we give them. It's not because I am so fantastic at my job. It's because of this community and this family that we've built around her that gives her the support and the foundation that she needs to become who she's meant to become. And that getting to watch that happen in real time in front of your eyes is the reason why people go into education. To
1: Let's dig
0: watch.
1: into that. Let's dig into that because you're saying the two big factors there are the mentorship and the sense of community. And I think even people who aren't going to be a part of your program can kind of pick up from some of those details and exhibit that in their lives and their relations with these young people. But let's talk about it. What is mentorship? When you link that young woman with a mentor, what's happening? What's unfolding?
0: So during our selection process, and this is something everybody asks me when I'm talking about what we do, how do you pair a student and a mentor together? And it's this very unique dance. I wish it was very data-driven because that's my analytical side. But I have this wonderful pool of women who I get throughout the year that say they learn about what we do and they say, I'd love to help a young woman. I'd love to mentor a young woman. And while we are reading applications and selecting our incoming class, I'm learning from the student, what is it that she needs? Does she want somebody that's in her field? Does she need somebody that is going to be really encouraging, that is going to be almost a maternal figure in her life? Does she need somebody that is going to give her some tough love and really point out, hey, like you made a really poor choice there. Like, let's talk about it. What is it that she needs? So we get that from her. And then I'm also evaluating her situation, saying, okay, here's what I think she's going to need. Then we pair her with a mentor that we have in our pool that sort of fits what both sides want, because our mentors also come into the process having things they want to gain from the experience. And so finding these mutually beneficial relationships. And what's pretty cool is even after the girls graduate, they're still in touch with their mentors.

0: I actually started SOS when I was first involved as a mentor. And my student, she went to University of Florida. She graduated in 4 years. So when she first started, we were talking about classes and housing and spring break and majors and that kind of stuff. And she went on to graduate school. She went to Penn State. She's a licensed mental health counselor now. She's 32. It's how do you balance family and work? How do you do that well? Or can you do it at all? And so, most of our mentors, that relationship doesn't end when she walks across the stage. It changes and it evolves. But I think that's a pretty special thing about what we do. And there are other programs like us that exist in Central Florida that serve a similar student population that on the surface do very similar things. And, I'm so thankful that other programs exist so we can all reach more students, right? But our program is a little bit different in that I will know the reason she's leaving campus every weekend to come home is because her mom has cancer, or because she has to work because her dad is incarcerated, or she needs mental health counseling because she was the one that testified at her dad's court case and put him in jail, or that she was sexually assaulted on her college campus. And so we get so deep into these student with these students and see them as real holistic people and more than just the grade, the GPA, the credit hours, the academic stuff. And I think that level of depth allows us to really sustain a special relationship with these girls through, our oldest graduate is now in her late 30s.
1: I think a lot of people are fearful of being mentors because they think you're just supposed to be some expert that dispenses wisdom from on high. What you just described is just being a real friend, mom, neighbor, just being there to listen and to help people not only to vent, but to talk it through and maybe connect them with just little support pieces they didn't know existed.
0: So my favorite story about one of our students, Sydney, we were debating whether to accept her in our program or not. And her family situation was very tangly. And I said, and Susan was still working at SOS at the time. I said, Susan, the only way we can take her is if she will move out of her house, she'll move on campus. Said, obviously, we're going to have to pay for it if we're going to say you need to move off campus. So we met with Sydney to kind of feel her out. And she's telling us about her mom and how that situation was a mess, and her brother had severe mental illness, and her dad was incarcerated, and all of these things. And she looked at Susan and I and she said, oh, I'm so sorry to have to tell you this because, I'm such a mess and your life is perfect. And Susan and I looked at each other and kind of giggled. And I was like, our lives are so far from perfect. And shared with her some of the experiences that we had had in our life. And she, after I went through the story of, well, here's what Susan's gone through, here's what I've gone through, she sat and thought for a moment and she goes, well, I did not see that coming. But it's that ability to just be vulnerable with somebody and say, you know what? I don't have all of the answers, but I can share with you my experience. I can share with you my mistakes. I can share with you the things that I've learned because none of us have gotten where we are by ourselves. We've all had someone or multiple people that have walked alongside of us during our journey. And that's just exactly what we do. We walk next to her. We don't walk in front of her and we don't pull her along. We don't walk behind her and, yell directions at her. We genuinely walk next to her through this really transformative phase of her life.
1: You also said community is a piece of that. And I already hear aspects of forming a community just from the mentor-mentoree relationship, but expand on that for me.
0: Yeah, so community, we define it a couple of ways. The mentor-scholar relationship, there's that community. We work really hard to foster community amongst all of the students in the program. So we do this in a couple of ways. Actually, in a couple of weeks, we are doing a retreat workshop for our students, and it's called Purpose Lab. And to help them really articulate, okay, what is it that I think my purpose is in life? Not, I want to be a doctor, I want to be a lawyer, I want to do this. But I feel like my purpose is X, Y, and Z. So that when road bumps come up in their college journey, they have this kind of North Star and they're able to better navigate those potholes that come up. But what's cool about when we do this is there's a mix of students between our freshmen, seniors. We've got some recent graduates that are coming and they learn from each other and they're able to be vulnerable with each other in a way that is so special because they understand the shoes that each other is walking in because they're coming from similar situations. And now not every girl has the same story, but they are able to provide a level of support and community to each other that is so magical.
1: So they will see each other after the workshop as well. Yeah. They'll keep on seeing each other.
0: Yeah. So we, anytime people are home from school, we try to get them together. So we go out bowling. We make gingerbread houses around the holidays. We'll do workshops on professional development skills. We'll bring in attorneys or doctors or whatever to talk about their field. But giving them the opportunity to interact with each other, there is so much magic and growth that happen in those situations, in those times. And then what's really fun is to watch a girl that's a senior at UF, and she starts talking to a girl that's about to start her first year. And that first year student is so nervous. And am I going to make friends? And oh my gosh, where do I do laundry? Or how does this work? Or how does that work? And watch the older one metaphorically extend her hand and say, you know, let me help you because someone helped me. And that, I mean, I just get chills every time I see it. Because that is so special and you can't artificially manufacture that.
1: Tell us all a little bit about the impact it makes for an individual to feel they're part of a community and success in college. I know there's research about cohorts and things like that and the positive impact. Surely that's what you're trying to set up.
0: Yes. So all of our programs are set up. Everything we do, does this impact her likelihood of graduating? That's how I define if something's a have to in our budget or something a nice to. Have to's are the ones that I know positively impact graduation. And in educational theory, your sense of belonging is so important. So we think if we're looking at a student and they're debating, you know, staying or dropping out, a lot of times you probably think it has to do with academics, right? Are they able to understand the material? Are they going to class? All of those academic things. But equally as important is the social component. Do I feel like I fit in? Do I feel like I belong? Do I have the name of a friend on my campus? And so when she feels like she belongs, when she feels like she's has a community, statistically, she's more likely to graduate. And, you know, that can also bring in all of the mental health research for students in college, right? That is such a huge issue at the moment. And so if we can even slightly buffer those feelings of anxiety, depression, because when she has a strong community, those things are less likely to become catastrophic.
1: Meaning something like one day feeling a little down, deciding not to go to a class, but then it becomes easier not to go to the next mm-hmm. class and so on. You have a cohort mm-hmm. saying, hey, where have you been?
0: Mm-hmm. Or even, you know, there's days, maybe you had these, I know I had them in school, where I'm just like, I don't know if I want to do this anymore. Like, this is hard. And she's got this community, whether it's her mentor, whether it's the other girls in the program, whether it's us in the office, that say, you can do this. And let me remind you of what your big dream is. Let me remind you about what you're chasing. You know, you're doing this because you want a better life for yourself. You want to be able to lift up the rest of your family. You want to be a positive role model for your younger siblings, your nieces, nephews, whomever it is. We can remind her of that why. And that's where that community is so important. And then she doesn't feel like she has to carry those doubts and those insecurities by herself.
1: Talk a little bit about the advanced degrees too. You've given a couple of examples already of the young women who've gone on to advanced degrees. What about the mentorship and community and that sort of courage and belief that it's possible, even while maybe uh-huh. you're managing that young family or something?
0: So about a third of our girls will go on to graduate school after they finish undergrad. And to watch a girl get accepted to medical school, to law school. We have one going to Johns Hopkins in their School of Public Health. She's starting in the fall. So these just amazing life-changing programs that they're going to enter. I mean, it's so cool to watch. But that mentor in the community are the people that remind her that she can do it. And just like it was really scary for her in high school to apply for college when nobody in her family had done it before. And for the most part, she was doing that very much alone, because we don't step in until she's just about to graduate high school. She's already done the application process. But when she's thinking about graduate school and going through that process, she doesn't have to do that by herself. And that gives her, I think, more confidence to see what she's capable of or reach a little bit higher. Like, yes, you can go to Harvard Law School. Yes, you can do this. And okay, if you really want to do that, let's help you figure out how to get there. And what we can do is then help leverage our social capital, our cultural capital, so that she can have the experiences, she can network in a way that will help make those things a reality.
1: I want you to return to the statistic you shared earlier about your success rate. I know you've helped about, 150 women at this mm-hmm. point, and mm-hmm. they're getting through college.
0: Yeah. So we have about a 93% graduation rate. It's actually 93.68%, but you know, who's counting except for me. So yeah, I'm really proud of when we take on a girl, we really commit to her. And now she's doing a lot of the hard work. You know, she's studying for class. She's, you know, putting in all of the energy. But we're also helping her learn how to ask for help.
1: I was going to say that's a big one, right? Mm-hmm. The willingness to accept help is hard.
0: Oh my gosh, it's so hard. And, you know, I do this for a living, and sometimes I have to remind myself that I need to ask for help when I don't know something or I'm unsure about something, and that's okay. What I really instill in all of the people that work in the office here, and we have such an amazing, dedicated team of people. Whether the girls can see us or not, we need to model for them what we want them, how we want them to behave, what we expect of them. So if I'm going to expect her to reach out for help when she needs it, I need to be able to do the same thing. If I expect her to give 110% into whatever she's doing, I'm going to do the same thing. I'm not going to ask her to do something that none of us are willing to do in the office either. And so having role models is so important.
1: Absolutely. I'm going to ask you to take a moment, speaking of that now, to talk about the ways that our listeners might support your mission and support your work.
0: So there's a lot of ways people can get involved with what we do. People can cut us a check, and that is great, and that is wonderful. And people that can give the gift of money and treasures, fantastic. But people can also give of their time, which is really valuable, whether it is mentoring a young woman, whether it's saying, you know what, I can spare 2 hours and talk to a student about what it's like to be an accountant or how I transitioned into law school. Or, gosh, I remember graduating from college and being so lost and having no idea what I was doing. I can talk to a girl about that. We also have a team of women that we call them ICU. So I love a good play on words. So ICU like intensive care, or ICU as in I see you, to make sure our girls feel seen. During your 4 years of college, life will happen to you at some point. And so when you are going through those rough seasons, we try to pull her even closer. So sending a girl a postcard, sending her a care package, sending her a gift card to Starbucks, to Amazon, sending her a note that says, I know you can do this. Those things go so far in reminding her that she's part of a community and she's got this amazing group of people cheering her on, wanting her to be successful. If your listeners have not ever come to one of our dorm showers. So one of the things that we do every year, which is probably the highlight of our year, is we throw a dorm shower for all of our incoming freshmen, and we make sure they have all of the dorm supplies that they need. So when they move into their dorm or their apartment, they're not worrying about pillows, sheets, towels, all of that.
1: And you've already had that for this year, or no?
0: Yes, we always have it in May. In 2027, it's going to be May 14th. But at that event, you get to meet the girls. You get to hear their stories. So I make this video every year of when we tell the girls that they've been accepted. And, you know, I'm on those calls originally, and then I watch the video and I'm tearing up. And I was like, wait, I was there. I know how this ends. But you can watch a life change before your eyes. And so if you ever wonder if you can make a difference in the life of somebody else, all you have to do is go to dorm shower and it will be the best hour and a half of your year. You can see tangibly the impact that it has on these students.
1: And there is a video on your website about the previous dorm shower, so people could get a peek of that at supportourscholars.org. As we wrap up, give us the key takeaways here.
0: 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So we take these really just incredible, extraordinary young women who have done the hard work themselves of getting into college. And we give them a community that believes in them, that cheers them on, and that walks next to them as they pursue this future that oftentimes is so much brighter than what they can see at 17.
1: 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I'm Beth Perrell. The Art and History Museums of Maitland have unveiled a new exhibition that bridges the past and present Bach Fellow artists. And the exhibit is called Us. It runs through September 27th. Welcome back, Dan Hess, who is Chief Curator at the Art and History Museums of Maitland. Good to see you for the new exhibit.
2: Good to see you, Beth, on your return from your trip to Scotland. I'm happy you got a chance to get away. I'm so happy to get a chance to talk to you today. The response to the exhibition has been incredible. We had our opening reception last Friday, and about 340 people showed up. The first hour, you couldn't even get in the gallery, which is always a good thing for an opening. And the artists that I know, you know, like you said, all of the artists that are represented in the exhibition have had a what we call a residency here. In the past, you know, in honor of Mary Curtis Bach, who was like Andre credits with, you know, founding the Art Center, you know, she's from the Bach family, the same family as Bach Tower. Andre met her when Andre had he had complications from an injury from World War One. He later in his life, he lost his leg in New York. He was in bed for about a year. He said, you know, he felt like after all these surgeries that he had, he felt like he had rose again from the dead. That's his own words. And he said, I wanted to do the things that I never thought I could do. And so he comes down to Winter Park. He rents a house in Winter Park, and he meets Annie Russell, you know, from the actress Annie Russell. The Annie Russell Theater at Rollins is named after her. And at Annie Russell's funeral, he meets Mary Curtis Bach. They become lifelong friends. And Mary was this very generous philanthropist, you know, and Andre had convinced her that he wanted to build this kind of forward-thinking gallery. At that point, he called it the Research Studio. And then it took on a life of its own, and it became an artist colony. And so artists back in the 30s and the 40s, 1930s, 1940s, they would come in winter here, and they were really significant artists from New York and Chicago up north. And they would come in winter here, and Andre had this rule that they could not come and do work for their dealer or work that they had done before. They had to explore and play and change their kind of working method while they were here, because he felt like that would open new doors and avenues for them as an artist. And like I said, in honor of Mary, they were called the Bach Fellows. And back in 2011, this residency program was reinstated, and we have two current residency programs. One is a studio residency program that awards artists of promise locally free studio space for a year in our historic studios. And the other one is our artist in residence program. And that program welcomes international artists and nationally recognized artists that don't live in Florida. They come and they stay in Andre's house on campus, and they stay with us for 4 to 6 weeks. They work in the Bach studio that named after Mary on campus. And so all of these artists all of these artists in the exhibition have, you know, been in one of these two categories of being either the older Bach Fellows or what we refer to as the contemporary Bach Fellows.
1: So follow on question, taking us back to the past.
2: Yeah.
1: So Andre Smith wrote an essay, and he brought up the term reasonable insanity. And how does that play into this
2: madness,
1: idea of experiment?
2: Right.
1: Okay. Tell us about that.
2: Sure. So he wrote this brilliant article that is really kind of a Rosetta Stone into his way of thinking. In 1939, for this art magazine, and somebody in a conversation with Andre, somebody called the art center an insanatorium of art, which Andre just loved. He thought, like, I don't know if the person meant it in a derogatory way or not, but Andre embraced it fully. He thought that, especially with the, you know, with the advent of modern art, you know, and you know, I was talking in a curator tour last night that when, you know, 1900 rolls around, the Industrial Revolution is taking place, and society starts to change incredibly rapidly. You know, things that took 40 years to change in the past, all of a sudden start changing, you know, yearly or weekly. And the artists are expected to come up with all these drastic changes in society, these wars going on, these massive economic shifts. And so Andre felt like the artists needed a new kind of wide, you know, this, he calls it like a wide open mindset to embrace all these changes that were happening in society. Like you couldn't rely on what you did in the past anymore, because it wasn't sufficient to allow the artist to fully depict what he was experiencing, what he was living through. And so in this article, he calls it our reasonable madness. And he has this great quote about that the madness is just not casting away all constraint. It's a madness where there's expected direct result from it. Like you're giving up on previous ways of doing things, but the reason you're embracing this new thing is to obtain definite results in your work, you know. And a lot of times he would say, listen, if we go down this road, you know, to the artists that were here, if you go down this road and you're experimenting in this free and open way, and you don't get the results you want, you just start over and you go a new way, you know. But it was incredibly liberating for the artists that came here, you know. Like I said, Andre would not allow them to produce work for their dealer. He hated that idea. He wanted them to get in touch with the original intent of why they were creating work when they began to be artists, you know, in their career.
1: You mentioned the industrialization, things going faster, but also through the lens of his past with war and that sort of, you can't necessarily do things the way you did them before because the circumstances and what's available has changed.
2: No, you're absolutely right, Beth. You know, we don't realize that this acceleration took place, and, you know, all of a sudden people are looking into psychology differently and philosophy differently because, you know, the world is changing around them in such a rapid way. You know, the amount of people that died in the first half of the 20th century was phenomenal, from either, you know, the influenza, the flu outbreak, or, you know, that you had in 1918. And so they were trying to process all these different levels of engagement with society, engagement with grief. How do you process, you know, different levels of grief that you're trying to portray in your work, you know? And so the beautiful thing about that is that philosophy has carried over into the artist residency programs today. You know, when they show up, we give them a key. We say, okay, you know, if this is your studio, you can work here 24/7. You can't live here, but we have no expectations except for the fact that you explore new avenues in your work. And for some of them, it's a daunting thing. You know, they want to stay in a comfort zone. They want to stay where they're familiar with what they're doing. But when they finally get to that place of confidence in their own working method again, there's always a moment in their residency when their work just explodes and something really incredible happens. And, you know, there's a perfect example in the show. There is this wonderful artist from Atlanta, Jerusha Graham. And she's this brilliant African-American woman. She works with paper. And she was part of the first residency of the year. We have a partnership with Eatonville and Zora Fest because we, you know, Andre and Zora Neale Hurston were dear friends, you know. So make a long story short, she had never really explored this one avenue in her work that she wanted to explore, which was stop motion animation using paper. And so the great thing was she's staying in Andre's residence. He has this extensive library. When she was here, we put her in touch with the Maitland Library and the librarian over there. And the librarian gave her all these books that they were going to get rid of. And she went through all these history books and took all these pages out and copied all these pages and made this incredible stop motion animation. But it was just because in a conversation with me here, I said, listen, you're not expected to do anything. Why don't you play with that idea you never thought you can get around to doing? And so the work is represented in the gallery here. It's this beautiful, it's on a monitor at the end of gallery two. And it's just this gorgeous stop motion animation. And it was the work that she did here during her residency that she never thought she can do.
1: That gives us a great sense of what happens during a residency. Let's talk about the exhibit Us as a whole. And you've given us that example. Take us to the past as well, because you have artists from what the 30s and 40s represented as well.
2: Absolutely, yeah. And we have, there's artists like there's one artist, Milton Avery. He was a kind of an iconic figure of American modernism. If you go to any large museum collections up in New York and MoMA or the Met, you'll see Milton Avery represented. And he wintered here at Maitland, and he had come up with this. He was a brilliant printmaker, a brilliant painter, and he took this kind of European abstraction that they had developed, and he made it fully American. He was abstracting chickens on a farm and all these things that you would think were not maybe the subject matter for high abstraction or high modernist paintings, but he made it very American. And he and the fact that someone of that caliber was wintering in Maitland and studying here at ANH is just part of our rich history. And he has a work represented in the show. And there's another brilliant artist. His name is Ralston Crawford. And him and Andre didn't get along too well. They kind of had a falling out while they were here. But he was here for several winters, and he was one of the most highly regarded printmakers of his time. And he has this gorgeous print that's represented in the show. And so there's this kind of wealth of artists that were, there was this one. There's this one when you enter in right next to the main title wall. There's this artist Frank Bezedek, and he did this series of 39 gorgeous watercolors that he imagined this story about this town called Beaverbrook. And it means just this kind of town that he created based on like a New England kind of setting. But it was all of this kind of incredible opera that took place in Beaverbrook. And he illustrated all these things. And then what happened is Andre wrote a play that went along with Bezedek's beautiful watercolor illustrations. And so there's like this, there's this, what I'm trying to say is there's this rich interaction between these artists and Andre while they're here. Their stay was not a casual, they really embraced this kind of reasonable madness that he had put forth. And, he talked about, the mind while you were here being open to these gusts of wind of creativity that were blowing through it, And Andre was a wonderful writer. And the beautiful thing is, in the exhibition, we have the magazine from 1939 on display. And you can read the article that Andre wrote in its original form. And yeah, and then you have these this wonderful couple, a contemporary couple, Nick Kalemba and Erica Sobrak. And they had come out of UCF, they were partners, and we awarded them a studio together, which was very rare. Usually it's, a single artist that gets a studio. They wound up getting married at Maitland years later, but they're just these technically brilliant painters from two different ends of the contemporary spectrum. And they have probably the finest work that I think they've produced is in the exhibition, And a lot of artists produced work specifically for our show, which was wonderful. That's not the easiest thing to do on their schedule, but a lot of them that had, because they had been here and had such a rich experience here, they produced work specifically for the show Us. And I actually love, it's funny, a lot of shows have these very complicated, metaphysical titles, and I just love the title Us because it encapsulates exactly what the show is. It's our past, it's our present, and they kind of meld in this exhibition. And like I said, the response has been wonderful. I'm really happy that people understood what we were trying to communicate,
1: I'm kind of curious, and I don't know, putting yourself in Andre Smith's head or anything, but how different would it have been for those artists who were like right there with him, and then maybe the artists where you've been working with them? Do you think that the influence itself is a little different?
2: Yes, I think I absolutely. I think Andre was, there's one artist in the show that had when Andre went away, he has these beautiful works represented in the show, John Hawkins. And when Andre went away once, Andre has these 2,500 gorgeous concrete hand carved pieces around campus. Well, while Andre went away, he did this incredible concrete mural of all of this highly pigmented, it's kind of based on Mayan and Incan symbolism. And if it wasn't so exceptional, Andre would have had a meltdown when he came back because Andre didn't allow anybody to touch his, his campus work about like that. But because it was so exceptional, he Andre left it, But so what I'm saying that because I think Andre was a little more of a, we're kind of more welcoming right now. I think Andre was like very much a stickler for like we love how Andre could get cranky back in the day because he really, this was his baby. This was what he wanted, and he really felt strongly about them embracing it the right way, The beauty, like there's one story that I got to share. There was an artist, a wonderful artist, Alexandra Alvarez, and he had a very tough upbringing in a town up north. He had to get into gangs when he to survive when he was young, and he was always looking for an avenue to process the pain. He had friends that were shot and killed, and so he gets awarded a studio here, and he gets awarded Andre's historic studio that Andre was in, and then all of a sudden he ruptures his Achilles and he's laid up and he can't get around, but he shows up in his studio for the year. He's sitting in a wheelchair, and he had this moment because he was thinking, oh my God, Andre was in this studio with one leg laid up. I'm in Andre's historic studio 90 years later, laid up. And he started to see all this overlap between, like he found this real kind of relationship with what Andre must have been going through. And it he has a piece in the show that is an actual reproduction of his desk in his studio during that time because it was just this chaotic madness of him trying to process not only the pain from his past, but the pain from the present that he was going through. And it's one of the highlights of the show. It looks like this chaotic mess, but you can see that he had the freedom to just process all of this grief and pain and things like that. So.
1: So definitely a link between the past and the present.
2: Exactly. Definitely an overlap between Andre and the present. Yeah. And the beautiful thing is, it's an honor for me as a curator to have access to these individuals for months at a time. A lot of curators don't have the privilege of meeting an artist in their studio and talking to them at length about their work and getting to know the backstory behind it. But that's the thing that that sets Maitland apart in a way, and that's what gets translated into these exhibitions, is that kind of intimacy that we have with the artists. And they respond so well to the fact that there was no constraints put upon them, but there was this kind of encouragement the whole way of like, well, why don't you try this? What would this be? Like conversations that we had that could kind of spark something that could really lead them down a beautiful path.
1: I would think part of it is it must be incredibly liberating to not have to wake up and go, okay, I have to produce something today. I have to be brilliant. I got to pay the bills and just be whatever you become.
2: You actually hit it right on the head. And you know, it's funny. I talked in this this tour I gave last night. You know, the art world is a wonderful place, but there's all these different levels to the art world. And you have this, you have the financial mechanism of the art world. And what happens is, if an artist is working, you know, there's a lot of artists that start out, you know, financially challenged, and they're kind of wrestling financially, and they're trying to produce their work while they're thinking about making a living from their work. So what happens is they're always thinking about, maybe in the back of their head, what does the gallery want? What does somebody want? Like what is going to be profitable for me? And honestly, that's a way of really neutering or killing an art that could be really honest and expressive. And the fact that they didn't have to, well, they don't have to worry about that here. They didn't in the past, and they don't now. Like, you know, it's, we don't care if they have one failure after another. You know, it's kind of like, we have this brilliant artist. He's on our board now, Sinway Vega. And he came in like very talented, a brilliant painter. He had a career in Miami, but he realized that he wasn't absolutely fulfilling the full breadth of the conversation he wanted to have in his work. So he started making changes, like drastic changes. And he didn't know if that would be embraced out in the world about, you know, by somebody who would be a collector of his work or something like that. But the changes were so significant, and the whole kind of story and the production of his work came together in such a beautiful way after that, that it really opened up new doors and new avenues for him once he left. You know? So so that's like the kind of success story that we hear often from the artists that go through the programs.
1: So let's talk about how people can view the results. I mentioned that Us is on exhibit through September 27th.
2: The gallery is open Tuesday through Sunday, 11 to 4. There's a very nominal fee when you come. And it's also, they get to experience, you know, we're a national historic landmark. So they get to experience all our wonderful grounds. And with the price of the Us exhibition, you know, you get to see our history and telephone museum, which, It's great to see all these tech heads come and nerd out on going to the telephone museum. It's really wonderful. It's all this old school technology presented in this really beautiful way. So, yeah, and I just think they would appreciate the fact, you know, one thing about Orlando is it doesn't always get the recognition it deserves for the breadth and quality of artists that are living and working here. You know, a lot of times I've talked to people and they feel like they have to go outside of Orlando to experience great art. You know, the majority of the people in the show are living and working in Orlando, and the quality of the work is exceptional. You know, a lot of them are, you know, teachers in local universities now. You know, Nick and Erica, after they got married, they began teaching at UCF, and there's all kinds of stories like that. We also have the artists that have come through our artist in residence program. And so there's artists represented from Georgia. There's artists that are represented from Vienna. So they'll get a full experience of how a place like Maitland, a very unique place, you know, a place that was made for artists by an artist, which is very rare, that it can have such an impact on somebody's life.
1: Well, I think also the history nerds are going to love it, right? To see that comparison.
2: Yes. The History Museum next door is wonderful. But like also, even, you know, one thing I did that I would encourage people when they come is I spent a little extra time reaching out to all the living artists. And then my curator of collections, Katie Benson, helped me research the older artists, the Bach Fellows from the past when they were here. So I wrote these extended labels. And the labels have a photo of the artist, and they kind of give you a full insight, you know, a brief but full insight about when they were here, what their work was about. So when the time you leave, you feel like you have this full experience of knowing not only the current artist, but the artist from the past. And the combination has been, like I said, it's been really well received.
1: Yeah, and again, you get that sense of the work done in Maitland, right? So you're learning a little bit about that area. I'm curious, though, you mentioned the residency program restarted in 2011. So what was the break about?
2: Well, I think when Andre passed away, you know, he passed away in 1959. I think there was a time, when the Art Center wasn't functioning that well. You know, the people that were running it at the time were, I think, with the best intentions. They were trying to keep it afloat. There was a lot of talk at one point of the Art Center falling, you know, into disrepair. And so I think it needed to be stabilized, and some people came and did really good work to stabilize it. And, you know, it's one thing when you, you know, older historic structures need a lot of repair, a lot of love. And so I think it needed to be gotten back to a place again where that vibrancy and that rich legacy of the past could happen again, and happen again in the right way. And that happened in 2011. And since then, it's just been this explosion. You know, now we're known in Europe, we're known in the Philippines, we're known in, you know, Southeast Asia, where we have this reputation for a residency program of being exceptional and being really welcoming. And, you know, like one artist that's represented in the show, she's this outstanding artist. She was born in Uganda. She lives in Vienna. And we were intimidated because she has such a great reputation. And when she showed up and saw the beautiful campus and the studio she'll be working in, she's like, is all this for me? Like, she just couldn't believe, like, she got to have a residency in such a gorgeous setting. You know, that's what people forget about. You know, the artists that are awarded these studios, they get to spend a year in this incredibly gorgeous walled compound. And it's a life-changing opportunity for them.
1: We are about to wrap up. Is there something about the exhibit or frankly, all of the work done at the Art and History Museums of Maitland I haven't asked you and that you'd like to bring up?
2: Well, the one thing that I... The reason I tried to time this exhibition for now is something really beautiful happened. Keith Rahm and Cicero Greathouse, these highly regarded artists that kind of were instrumental in birthing the art movement in Orlando. Cicero Greathouse was an Imagineer. He was this highly regarded artist. He passed away years ago, and then Q passed away, and they left a substantial amount of money for us to build education studios. So our new education studios are just opening up. They're this gorgeous building right behind our historic campus. We couldn't be more pleased with the result of all this years of labor of making sure that they fit the feeling and the tone of the Art Center, and they conveyed what Q wanted. But the reason I'm mentioning in this is now that frees up these historic studios that were being used for classrooms. So we're right on the verge within a year of our residency program expanding exponentially, almost doubling, when we get to move the classrooms from the historic studios over to the new classrooms. Then we're going to revamp the old studios, and that will return the residency program back to Andre's original intent, where all these artists are having this kind of collaborative community here at the Art Center. And instead of four artists, there'll be eight artists working here. And that is going to be a significant, wonderful shift in how the Art Center is viewed, is how we function, the vitality of it. And the fact that that's happening now is one of the reasons I created this exhibition to take place now, is to honor that legacy that we're about to build upon once again.
1: Thank you so much. Dan Hess is Chief Curator at the Art and History Museums of Maitland. I'm Beth Perrell.
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Happy Sunday morning, y'all. It's K92.3. It's Jay. Hope you're having a great weekend. Can we make it even better with free tickets to join us 3 weeks from today at All-Star Jam? Dustin Lynch is going to be there. Cole Swindell, this guy too. Chris Young. Seven artists, one stage right after Chris Young. Open up that K92.3 app. A keyword, chance to win a pair of tickets.

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0: And we're talking about one of the most unique shows in all of country music's history. And guess what? We put it on right here. It's called the K92.3 All-Star Jam.
1: Yes, we're celebrating 31 years with Cole Swindell, Chris Young, Dustin Lynch, and more. Your favorite artists and more. 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

0: Scott McCreary, Hootie. It's K92.3, Darius Rucker of Hootie and the Blowfish. Darius talking about retiring. How long, Darius?
1: 2 years.
0: 2 years.
1: I played 110 shows last year. What am I doing? You know, I still like making records and playing and everything, but I'm really starting to like being home a lot.
0: Home sitting by that pool or out on that golf course. That's where. Looking forward to seeing this guy, Dustin Lynch. He's a golfer. He's going to be on our stage 3 weeks from today at All-Star Jam. Buffy.

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K92.3, Orlando's number one for new country. Well, he is officially on vacation because he just wrapped up his tour last night. Yep. Morgan Wallen's last show, Still the Problem Tour in Philly. That's it. Back to the studio. New music coming soon.

Well, 6 months ago, you might not have even known her name. Who am I talking about? Talking about Stella Lefty. But right now, she's got a number three song in the entire country on the Billboard Hot 100. She's dating fellow country music star Vincent Mason. Her dad is the co-founder of Groupon. She's got it all going on. Song's called Boston. Love it. It's K92.3. On a train.

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0: 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It's Jay. Well, you're up nice and early. What can I play for you this morning?
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0: I can do that for you, Kaylee in the APK. You know the song Woman. He actually filmed the music video for this right there on the set of Universal Studios on their lot. It's Woman, Kane Brown, K92.3. Hey, it's 9 o'clock.

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0: K92.3's All-Star Jam. We are just 3 weeks from today, y'all. Well, imagine if you win some free tickets. Now you got money for an Uber or some cold beers at the show, maybe some All-Star Jam merch. I tell you, I've seen the shirts. They're awesome. You're going to love them. Well, how about this? Right after MacArthur, this song from Hardy, Eric Church, Morgan Wallen, Tim McGraw will give you a keyword to put on the K92.3 app. Chance to win a pair of tickets to All-Star Jam.
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0: 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And guess what? We put it on right here. It's called the K92.3 All-Star Jam.
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46, that's the magic number. What's 46? It's K92.3. It's Jay. That's how many total number one songs the seven artists on our stage at All-Star Jam have combined. 46 number ones. George Burge, this guy, he's got two of those. All-Star Jam 3 weeks from today, y'all.

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Shania Twain, it's K92.3. Y'all know her song, That Don't Impress Me Much. You know how she kind of name drops Brad Pitt in there? She said if she were to redo that song today, she would still leave Brad's name in there, but she would like to add one more person, at least one more. Who? She said Harry Styles. Girl,

It's Thomas Rhett. It's K92.3. All the bars are closed. I know there's one bar in Lake Mary that's opening up bright and early this morning at 10 a.m. over in Lake Mary because the Lake Mary Little League girls are there in Greenville, North Carolina at the Little League World Series. Y'all might be getting set up for it right now, a little watch party to the girls. Lake Mary, good luck, ladies. Bring it home. Then I'm

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K92.3, Orlando's number one for new country. Oh, Russell Dickerson about to be outnumbered. He and his wife, Kaylee, they got two little boys at home, Remington and Radford, and just announced that baby number three is on the way. Don't know if it's a boy or girl yet, but what I do know, that name is probably going to start with an R2, just like their brothers.

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It's Jay. Hope you're enjoying your weekend. You know, some people get those Sunday scaries because you got to go back to work on Monday. But in 3 weeks from now, you won't have to worry about that. There are no Sunday scaries because that's All-Star Jam. We got seven artists like Cole Swindell, Dustin Lynch, Chris Young, and more all on our stage one night. Your chance to win some tickets is coming up right after Dan and Shay. I got

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0: 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And guess what? We put it on right here. It's called the K92.3 All-Star Jam.
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Jordan Davis on K92.3. It is already the biggest grossing movie of 2026, over $1 billion globally, and that's where you'll find this song. Don't expect it in the middle. It doesn't come till the very end. It's Taylor Swift. I knew it. I knew you.

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0: K92.3, Orlando's number one for new country. Well, Ella Langley, she's got a picture of her holding up $100 in singles. Where's that money from and why?
1: This is the last $100 I made in my tip jar. And you don't know the amount of times I wanted to spend this $100 and needed to spend this $100 and did not do it because I had faith in myself.

I don't know if they're going to be at the bar getting tipsy this early, but they're going to get rowdy cheering on our girls from Lake Mary. It's K92.3. It's Jay. Yep, coming up in just a little bit, 10 o'clock. I know there's some places in Lake Mary having watch parties. Our regional champs, 12U girls softball at the Little League World Series, going for the title. Good luck, girls. Ain't it?

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Did y'all see what Tyler Hubbard of Florida Georgia Line caught? 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He was fishing, ended up catching the top of his scalp. 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

0: drunk.
1: That is one of our seven artists you're going to see on our stage just 3 weeks from tonight. That's Dustin Lynch. Yep, we got All-Star Jam August 23rd, y'all. We're giving you a chance to win your way into the show. How about a keyword to put on the K92.3 app? Your chance to win those All-Star Jam tickets coming up right after some new country. His name is John Morgan. It's called Kid Myself.

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0: 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And guess what? We put it on right here. It's called the K92.3 All-Star Jam.
1: Yes, we're celebrating 31 years with Cole Swindell, Chris Young, Dustin Lynch, and more. 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
2: 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Cole, C-O-L-E.
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it's some back-to-school shopping time. It's K92.3. It's Jay. That might be what you're doing right now, heading out to the outlets. Got back-to-school for most of Central Florida, not this coming week, but the beginning of next week. So only just over a week left. And I did see Orange County Public Schools said no e-bikes, no electric scooters for any kids on their campuses unless they are at least 15 with their permit or they have their driver's license.

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think about this, see if you agree or disagree. It's K92.3. It's Jay. Just saw the U.S. News and World Report. They put out a ranking of the best states in America every year, and they rank their scores in a bunch of categories like education, economy, crime, healthcare. Number one state, Utah. The worst state, they say, is Louisiana. What about Florida? We came in at eighth best. That's not bad. Another

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0: Yeah, absolutely, man. Appreciate the request. Our All-Star Jam alum, Zach Topf. 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

Chris Stapleton. 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We don't want you to leave. We want you to show up to K92.3's All-Star Jam. In case you missed that keyword, your chance to win some tickets to join us 3 weeks from tonight. It's Cole, as in Cole Swindell, C-O-L-E, because he's one of our seven artists. He's going to be joining us 3 weeks from tonight. All-Star Jam. This guy's going to be there, too. Zach John King. Let's get to drinking. K92.3.

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George Burns featuring Luke Bryan. It's Ride, Ride, Ride on K92.3. I wonder who George is going to have sing the part of Luke Bryan at All-Star Jam. Hell, maybe Luke will be there. I don't know. I'm just throwing it out there. That's how rumors get started, right? Maybe he'll ask you to come up on stage and sing it. George is going to be one of our artists. All-Star Jam, 3 weeks from tonight. Cole Swindell, Dustin Lynch, Rodney Atkins. I hope y'all got your tickets, man. It's going to be a party 3 weeks from tonight. Get them on the K92.3 app.

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0: 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And guess what? We put it on right here. It's called the K92.3 All-Star Jam.
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Well, I know this man is going to be really happy to get home. It's K92.3. It's Jay. Luke Combs wrapping up three back-to-back shows. Wembley Stadium in London. Tonight is the last of that European tour. Finally back home to his wife and three boys.

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Brooks and Dunn, Orlando's number one for new country, K92.3. It's Jay. How would you like to see Brooks and Dunn in concert? Part of Rock the Country, Brooks and Dunn, Blake Shelton, Lauren Elena, John Party, and more. We got free tickets for you all this coming week. Not only can you win them tomorrow morning, 9 a.m. with Obi, Chloe, and Slater, but you can also win a pair 3 o'clock with Melissa. Two chances to go to Rock the Country. Just when I-

guaranteed way not to be single again. Take him or her to All-Star Jam. Listen, who doesn't want to go see seven country artists on one stage in one night? Well, we're doing that 3 weeks from tonight, y'all. Yep. All-Star Jam, campus of UCF. Seven artists, including this guy, Cole Swindell. Keywords, your chance to win tickets coming up again just after 20.

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K92.3, Orlando's number one for new country. It's Jay. Do y'all realize that we're about to get season four of Ted Lasso? We got NFL starting up this Thursday night. Preseason Jaguars are playing. Got college football starting this month. And we got All-Star Jam August 23rd. I love August. Hangs his head.

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G'day, 2-3 Orlando's number one for new countries. Getting into the All-Star Gym with Cole Swindell, Dustin Lynch, Chris Young, following Ella Langley. You're shot in.

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0: 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And guess what? We put it on right here. It's called the K92.3 All-Star Jam.
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K923, Orlando's number one for new country, and have to love every single second that it takes to say, Toby Keith, yes, been a part of the All-Star Jam lineup. 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

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Fully appreciate how many of you jumped on and decided you want to nominate that frontliner and could get them a pair of tickets to the 2 days that is Rock the Country in Ocala with Blake Shelton and more. Just nominate them, K923, Orlando.com.

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K923, Orlando's number one for new country. One of the coolest things of the summer, Campground has got his own collapsible cooler. Yes. Just in time to cool us off, there he is, his latest called Woman.

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0: 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And guess what? We put it on right here. It's called the K92.3 All-Star Jam.
1: Yes, we're celebrating 31 years with Cole Swindell, Chris Young, Dustin Lynch, and more. 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
14: 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Two taps later, Claire says nope to the charge and Wells Fargo is on the case. 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

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It's Slater. A lot of us, not the best dancers. 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But Lainey Wilson and her husband, Duck Hodges, tried to do the dance, the official dance, the phone, keys, wallet, K923.

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0: 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K923, Orlando's number one for new country. 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
0: 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And guess what? We put it on right here. It's called the K92.3 All-Star Jam.
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0: 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We put it on right here. It's called the K92.3 All-Star Jam.
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K923, Orlando's number one for new country. To say Luke Combs is just like one of us is not a lie. He was performing in Ireland on his off day, stopped in to get a pint. Yeah, his fans just bought it for him. That's a good call. Good free hack. Zach John King, can't wait to see him at All-Star Jam coming up in 21 days.

K923's All-Star Jam, Cole Swindell, Dustin Lynch, yes, and more. 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

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Shot to See, Dustin Lynch, Chris Young, and Cole Swindell. Here's Cole's latest. This one, brand new, called Girl Dad.

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0: 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And guess what? We put it on right here. It's called the K92.3 All-Star Jam.
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K923, Orlando's number one for new country. As said, Cole Swindell celebrating the birthday of his first and only daughter, Rainey. First birthday this week. Happy early birthday.

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92.3, Orlando's number one for new country. And hello, my name's Adam Alexander. I'm here with you on this Sunday evening, and we've got lots of great stuff to go over, and I'll be here till 10 o'clock. If you listen real closely to this song, you're going to hear Toby Keith, because Riley wrote this as a tribute to Toby Keith, asked the state to approve it, and gave him a writing credit on this one. Listen to the end, you'll hear him. Also, got a keyword that could get you tickets to All-Star Jam coming up after this song. K92.3.

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0: 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And guess what? We put it on right here. It's called the K92.3 All-Star Jam.
1: Yes, we're celebrating 31 years with Cole Swindell, Chris Young, Dustin Lynch, and more. 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Thanks to All Seasons Pools, August 23rd.
2: 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Cole, C-O-L-E.
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92.3, Orlando's number one for new country. How you doing? It's Adam. And this song was inspired because he was hungry. He stood up to get something to the microwave, and he saw his wife. And penned this song. It's K92.3.

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I hope you're enjoying your Sunday. This is the kind of day that, you can just relax and enjoy yourself and know that you've got All-Star Jam tickets all lined up for August 23rd. 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

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Let's do tickets, shall we? How would you like to win tickets to All-Star Jam? 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

K92.3, Orlando's number one for new country. So we hear him on the radio, we can see him in person. This is Dustin Lynch. It's called Easy to Love, and Dustin Lynch is on his way to Orlando. 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
1: 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Free tickets. That time you went to All-Star Jam for K92.3's big party. You want to win tickets? All right, here's the deal. We're going to listen to this Kenny Chesney song together, and then we're going to give you a keyword. 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
0: 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And guess what? We put it on right here. It's called the K92.3 All-Star Jam.
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K92.3, Orlando's number one for new country. All right, so this is what they call a baby-making song. And the math doesn't lie. Here's the deal. Luke Combs jokingly confessed that right after he and Dan Isbell and Reed Isbell, his songwriters, they all wrote this song. And within a year, they all three had babies. Right around the same month, too. Math doesn't lie. The kind of love we make. K92.3.

K92.3, Orlando's number one for new country. How you doing? It's Adam. So George Bird's father immigrated to America from Brazil, and he learned all of his English watching John Wayne movies. For real, he really did. And so this, Ride, Ride, Ride, was inspired because his dad loved that quote that John Wayne would give. Even if you're scared, you gotta saddle up and ride, ride, ride.

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That's C-H-R-I-S, your keyword for this hour. Amen.

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1: K92.3, Orlando's number one for new country. So what are you doing August 28th and 29th? Because Brooks and Dunn, Blake Shelton, Lauren Elena, John Party, all these people playing. It's a two-day festival, Rock the Country. It's going to be at the Florida Horse Park in Ocala. We've got tickets. We'll be giving them away all next week at 9 a.m. and 3 p.m. starting tomorrow.

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Well, before he won Nashville Star in 2006, he was rejected by Star Search. Yeah, he didn't even make it past the first round. I'm talking about this guy, Chris Young. And he's not rejected by us because he's part of All-Star Jam, August 23rd. We'll give you a keyword after this song to win tickets to All-Star Jam.

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0: And we're talking about one of the most unique shows in all of country music's history. And guess what? We put it on right here. It's called the K92.3 All-Star Jam.
1: Yes, we're celebrating 31 years with Cole Swindell, Chris Young, Dustin Lynch, and more. Your favorite artists and more. Thanks to All Seasons Pools, August 23rd. This is good.

0: here before we know it, which is why we give you an opportunity to win a pair of tickets on the K923 app right now with this keyword.
1: Rodney, R-O-D-N-E-Y.
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0: And on the count of three, everybody say yeehaw. One, two, three.
1: Yeehaw!
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It's Orlando's number one for new country, K92.3. How you doing? 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

0: K92.3, Orlando's number one for new country. All right, so this artist, he got his musical career started at just 5 years old when he demanded that his very first guitar teacher skip basic nursery rhymes and immediately teach him George Strait's 1983 classic Amarillo by Morning. That's Zach Top, this guy right here.
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18: 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But those prices kept rising higher still.
19: Till the savings wrangler rode in, cool as can be. Tap Good RX, saving massively.
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It's Orlando's number one for new country, K92.3. How you doing? It's Adam, and we have got two tickets to the Coke Zero Sugar 400 at Daytona on Saturday, August 29th. If you'd like to win them, go to our Instagram page, and you'll enter the

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1: 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K92.3.